0: The Allegro from the Violin Concerto in A Major by Antonio Vivaldi, featuring violinist Shlomo Mintz, who performed with and conducted the Israel Chamber Orchestra on the Classical Station. The Horn Trio in E flat by Brahms, coming up in just a moment.
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0: When Johannes Brahms was growing up, he played on a natural horn. He studied it, and natural horn basically is a modern-day French horn, but without the valves. So everything, all the pitches and melodies and whatnot, was performed by adjusting the lips, more or less. And so Brahms did have experience on the horn, and around the time that he composed that horn trio that you just heard, his mother had just passed away, whom he was extremely close to. And so there's some somber qualities to that music, but that's for good reason. That was the Nash Ensemble performing the Horn Trio in E-flat by Johannes Brahms, his Opus 40, on this Life Story Saturday on the Classical Station. Good evening, I'm Tyler Klein. Music of C.P.E. Bach coming up in just about 4 minutes. And later on, a keyboard concerto by Scarlatti performed on guitar.
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0: Prelude and Allemande from the Suite in A Major by Leopold Weiss, performed by guitarist Horst Klee. Up next, music by C.P.E. Bach, his Symphony in E-flat, with Hartman Tension leading the C.P.E. 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

0: Music of C.P.E. Bach with his Symphony in E-flat, performed appropriately enough by the C.P.E. 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

0: The Hans-Jürgen Polka by Josef Lanner, performed by the Johann Strauss Ensemble of the Vienna Symphony. Johannes Vellner was the conductor. Up next, guitarist John Williams performs the music of Domenico Scarlatti with the harpsichord sonata in E major.
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0: You like Allegro from Johann Friedrich Fasch's Sonata in D Minor for two oboes and basso continuo, with the oboists Burkhard Glutzner and Ingo Gorwitzky performing. All-time classics on this Life Story Saturday coming up in just a moment on the Classical Station.
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0: Well, good evening to you. I'm Tyler Klein. You're tuned into the Classical Station, and on this Life Story Saturday, all about Johannes Brahms, our all-time classics is his Symphony No. 1 in C minor, a work that took him nearly two decades to complete due to the shadow of Beethoven intimidating him. Wolfgang Sawallisch leads the London Philharmonic Orchestra in this performance.

0: Music by Johannes Brahms for All Time Classics on this Life Story Saturday, all about Brahms. That was his Symphony No. 1 in C minor, the Opus 68 by the composer. Wolfgang Sawallisch conducted the London Philharmonic Orchestra in that performance on the Classical Station. Coming up in just about 4 minutes, music of Wagenseil.
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0: The Suite in D Major by Corbett's with trumpeters Michael Laird and Mark Bennett, joined by the Parley of Instruments. Peter Holman was the conductor. 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Tomasz Paul conducts the Salieri Chamber Orchestra in this performance.
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0: The Symphony in F Major by Wagenseil, a performance by the Salieri Chamber Orchestra, conducted by Tomasz Paul.
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0: The Concerto alla Rustica in D Major by Antonio Vivaldi, performed by the Academy of St. Martin in the Fields, conducted by Christopher Hogwood. Coming up in just a moment, some music by Saint-Saëns with his Violin Concerto No. 3.
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0: Violinist Joshua Bell and the Montreal Symphony Orchestra performed the music of Camille Saint-Saëns with the Violin Concerto No. 3 in B minor, the composer's Opus 61. 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Well, good evening to you. I'm Tyler Klein. Hope you're having a great Saturday night, and I'm glad to be sharing this music with you. Now, I've got Mozart's Symphony No. 32 in G major coming up in about 4 minutes, and later on, some trumpet music by Giuseppe Torelli.
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0: Mozart's Symphony No. 32 in G major, that was John Elliott Gardiner, conducting the English Baroque soloists in that performance. You're tuned to the Classical Station on this Saturday night. Still to come in about 4 minutes, trumpeter Stephen Burns performs the music of Torelli with a sonata a cinque.
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0: The march from the picturesque scenes by Jules Massenet, Johnny Vassons conducted the New Zealand Symphony Orchestra in that performance on the classical station. 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

0: the Sonata Async in D Major by Giuseppe Turrelli, performed by trumpet soloist Stephen Burns and his ensemble. Good evening, I'm Tyler Klein. 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

0: Some early music by Orlando de Lasso, his piece Suzanne un jour, performed there by lutenist Jakob Lindberg. 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

0: Pianist Alicia De La Rocha with the Berlin Radio Symphony Orchestra, conducted by Ricardo Chailly, performing music by Beethoven. That was his Piano Concerto No. 2 in B flat. It was 19 by the composer, right here on the Classical Station. Good evening to you. I'm Tyler Klein with you for just a little bit longer tonight on this Saturday. I've got a Flute Concerto by Frederick the Great for you in just about 4 minutes. Later on, it's the Polonaise in B-flats by Franz Schubert. 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And you can look over our complete program schedule anytime by logging on to our website.
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0: The Allegro from the Violin Concerto, Opus 6, No. 2 by Antonio Vivaldi, performed by violinist Shlomo Mintz and the Israel Chamber Orchestra. 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

0: The Flute Concerto No. 3 in C Major by Frederick the Great with flutist Manfred Friedrich, joined by the C.P. Ebach Chamber Orchestra. 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

0: pianist Jean-Yves Thibaudet and the Montreal Symphony, directed by Charles Dutoit, performing the Hungarian Fantasy in E minor by Franz Liszt. Well, Mark Calder with you, and a reminder, tonight at 9 o'clock with Tyler Klein, the all-time classic this evening will be Dvorak's beautiful Serenade for Strings, the Vienna Philharmonic, directed by Myung-Moon Chung. The all-time classic, something special here for you every evening at 9 o'clock. Tyler reaching deep into the archives for a special piece for you. Hope you can join us for tonight. Coming up in just a few minutes, one of Bach's Brandenburg Concerti. I've also got a classic cluster of piano favorites by Erik Satie, Beethoven, and Brahms. And I'll wrap up the hour with a concerto by Albinoni. I think you might enjoy.
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0: The Academy of St. Martin in the Fields Chamber Ensemble performing two allegros by Handel. And again next month on the 6th, we'll have Handel's life story here for you. Chance for us to delve a little deeper into his music and his life. And you're certainly welcome to tune in.
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0: And the second of the six, Brandenburg Concerti, composed by Johann Sebastian Bach. Composed for a job he was looking for with the Margrave of Brandenburg. A job he didn't get, unfortunately, although probably more for the Margrave than Bach. Bach's Brandenburg Concerto No. 2, played by E. Musici. Coming up, Erik Satie's Genopédie No. 1, followed by Beethoven's Fiorlisa and Brahms' Waltz. Three pieces for piano with pianist John O'Connor. 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
6: Good morning, good afternoon, good evening. Welcome to our show number 1090. Just a quick Talking Birds garden update. House wrens are nesting. We thought they had abandoned the nest, but they are there. We are observing from afar. We'll give a preview and other things about the show here coming right up. But before we do any of that other stuff, we have a special kind of surprise guest for a very brief appearance on the show. It's our friend and world-traveling birder, David Clapp, who is somewhere in Kentucky. Good morning, David.
7: Good morning, Ray. How are you?
6: I'm well. It's great to have you. We've arranged here a 60-second report for you on what you're seeing avian-wise there in Kentucky, so please blast away.
7: There I go. Kentucky is rugged, an appellation to the east, where it's right up against West Virginia. Mm-hmm. Further west, it becomes more gentle with rolling hills and farmland. Fran and I are birding in some of the counties with the lowest number of birds, e-bird submissions. Mm-hmm. The Appalachian forest of white ash, sycamore, tulip, poplar, and other hardwoods is spectacular. The underbrush mm-hmm. is lush. Well, by now in mid-May, everything is lush. The poison ivy is truly impressive. Bird-wise, the morning song is loud and varied. The common birds outside the window every morning, yellow-breasted chat, hooded Kentucky and warblers, white and red-eyed vireos, and indigo bunting. All the woodland stops as you go through the forest, and it's all forest, are the cerulean warbler and the summer tanager can almost always be heard and usually seen. I'll bet the last week of April and the first couple of weeks of May are pretty spectacular for Kentucky. I hope all Kentuckians listening to Talking Birds become ambassadors for you, Ray. It's a great state.
6: That is very kind. A great state it is. And you're in the, you said kind of a low-end birding location. How did you choose where you're going?
7: Very interesting. A couple of years ago, in the bird magazine ABA puts out, just called Birding, Noah Stricker wrote an article on the least birded counties, because eBird does everything by county. Least birded counties in the U.S., and 11 out of the top 30, I think it was 11 out of 30, are in Kentucky. So Fred and I said, well, what the heck? We need a vacation. Let's go to rural Kentucky and look around.
6: All right. David, we're well after it. We're well beyond our 1 minute thing, so we're going to give you some applause there. And thank you. Thank you. Thank you so much, David.
7: Pleasure.
6: David Clapp and his wife, Fran, they're in Kentucky checking in. So we were talking about the Talking Birds garden and those house wrens nesting down there in our frog, our Seymour, he's our Talking Birds frog, observing things there. And I'm leading into something else about frogs. And it's about a website created by our friend John Middleton down in Mayo, Florida. It's frogmorefocus.com. That's right, frogmorefocus.com. And it's a great website if you'd like to see some fabulous photos of birds, as well as mammals and insects and reptiles and amphibians. and a whole lot more. It's frogmorefocus.com. Middle of May, Plurting Month here at Talking Birds. Plurting is picking up litter while birding, something we like to do and encourage others to do as well. And if you'd like to become a proud plurter and take the pledge, stay tuned. We'll give some info on how to do that. It's very easy. Meanwhile, we have a plurting postcard from out in the Windy City.
8: Hello, this is Caitlin from Chicago. I'm in North Park right now, my favorite little spot for birding. I just saw a lot of really cool ducks last month, and right now I'm hoping to see some good spring migration birds. And I love to pick up trash at this park because it makes me feel like I'm giving the birds a beautiful, better home by picking up all the trash that's around. And it just makes me feel like I've done something good for the day and made a good impact on my community.
6: And I think you have. So thank you so much, Caitlin. We're welcoming more plurting postcards. 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Meanwhile, if you'd like to become a proud plurter, easy to do at TalkinBirds.com. And one of our newest proud plurters is Johnny Tornstrom from Apopka, Florida. He says, when I first learned of plurting from the show, I started immediately. I bird with my dad, and when I picked up my first piece of trash, he said it was silly. I still proudly plurred to this day. Thank you, Johnny. To take the plurting pledge, easy to do. Just go to talkingbirds.com/plurting, and you'll see the thing there. It says, take the plurter pledge, and if you like, we'll send you an iron-on proud plurter patch. That's our mystery bird. A quick preview of the mystery bird contest. Coming along a little later in the show, our mystery bird is a marine environment species with a slim profile and striking white breeding plumage accented with a black cap and a black bill with a bit of red at the base, and in breeding season, a pale pinkish breast. Our bird forages by swooping and diving for small fish. It's a bird in two groups in North America, off the islands southeast Canada to Long Island, New York, and another population down in the Caribbean. Our mystery bird, the contest coming along a little bit later in the show, and big, beautiful prizes await. A salute to another Talking Birds ambassador helping us get the word out about birds and conservation. Thank you to Deborah and Roberta from Granby, Connecticut. Thank you, Deborah and Roberta. Thanks for the kind words about the show. To sign up, it's that same place there. It's the Get Involved tab at TalkingBirds.com. Same place we mention every week, I guess. That's what I'm trying to say there. Get Involved tab at TalkingBirds.com to be an ambassador. Still to come today, we'll talk with the Seabird Institute's Rosie Tucker about the new season at the world-famous Hog Island Audubon Camp in Maine. Also today, Mike O'Connor will join us for Let's Ask Mike Live. I think he's talking about mealworms, but I could be wrong. We'll find out. And up next, a name-saying tail waggers. Today's featured feathered friend, presented by the bigger and better BWD magazine, with each large format issue packed with beautiful photographs, illustrations, and in-depth articles, ranging from backyard birds to birding abroad. 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Every spring, folks over most of Canada and about half of the U.S. enjoy hearing this raspy, name-saying song. It's that of our featured feathered friend, the Eastern Phoebe, a small, chunky, tail-pumping flycatcher that's brown above, with a darker head and whitish below, with a hint of pale yellow on the sides. That tail, which the Phoebe twitches almost constantly while perched, is medium length and square-tipped. Eastern Phoebes typically build their mud and grass nests in sheltered nooks under the eaves of barns and houses and sheds like the one right next to our Talking Birds garden, where the birds have often brooded clutches of eggs once or twice per season. The bulk of the Eastern Phoebe's summer diet consists of insects, including wasps, bees, beetles, and flies, which it often catches in midair, along with spiders, ticks, and millipedes. The eastern phoebe holds the distinction of being the first bird to be banded in North America when John James Audubon tied a bit of silvered thread to an eastern phoebe's leg to track its return in future springs. The conservation assessment group Partners in Flight rates the eastern phoebe as being of low conservation concern and estimates its global breeding population at about 35 million individuals. With big numbers like that, the eastern phoebe values privacy. The Cornell Lab's All About Birds site describes the bird as a loner, that even mated pairs don't spend a lot of time together, and that females often shoo their mates away, even during egg-laying time. The eastern phoebe, scientific name Ceornis phoebe, today's Talking Birds featured feathered friend. Welcome again to our show, number 1090. Rosie Tucker is a seasoned science educator and nature enthusiast. She holds a B.S. in Ecology, Evolution, and Natural Resources from Rutgers University and a Master's of Teaching from Virginia Commonwealth University. She's the manager of public programs for the famous Hog Island Camp in Bremen, Maine. And she's joining us now for a 2026 update and about the camp experience and what is so special about it and some of the results of that. Good morning, Rosie.
9: Good morning, Ray. Thanks for having me on today.
6: Our pleasure. It's been a year, so I figure it's about time we have you back here again. Well, even I am not old enough to remember when Hog Island Camp was founded in 1936, making this its 90th anniversary year. What can you tell us about what it is about Hog Island Camp that allowed it to reach such an amazing milestone?
9: Yeah. Well, the last 90 years have not been without challenges and ups and downs for the camp.
6: Yeah.
9: But what has kept it going throughout all of that time is really the community here. Mm-hmm. People refer sometimes to, you know, the magic of Hog Island when they come here. And yes, there's this kind of profound natural beauty that you experience in the spruce forests and along the shoreline. It's a really wonderfully beautiful place. But that magic is really the people and the community and the people who care about this place. And that's what keeps people coming back year after year. Because you can just leave the world behind for a little bit when you're on Hog Island. You can experience that camaraderie and make new friends and just be with people who share your interests and your passion. And the community has kept it going as well. In particular, the Friends of Hog Island, they are a nonprofit that exists solely to support the camp, both with volunteer hours and financial contributions. And that is a community of people who just really deeply care about this place and want to keep it going. And the camp couldn't function without them. Mm-hmm. So throughout all the last 90 years, it's always been, of course, about the birds, but also really about the people.
6: All right.
9: People who make this place.
6: If we could say about the magic too, but because of the people. Well, camping sessions begin, I believe, on May 24th, a week from our live version of our show today on the 17th, and continuing through most of September. That's a lot of camping sessions. Rosie, can you give us a quick rundown of the camp sessions? Just kind of give us a flavor of what's there and maybe what's new this year.
9: Sure. Yeah, so it's a long season, and we do lots of different things. We offer overnight sessions for mostly for adults, but also for teens and families. And of course, the focus of most of our sessions is birding. We are National Audubon, but we also have photography sessions, arts, mindfulness, educator session, and more. And this summer, the really big deal, exciting thing is our 90th anniversary session. So that's the weekend of August 20th to 23rd. And people can choose to come for the whole celebratory weekend or just show up on Saturday, the 22nd, for our open house. is going to be a big celebration of Hog Island, of the history, and the people who have made this place run. So there will be fun for all ages at the open house. There will be art activities and science activities, talks all day long, bird walks. It's going to be a whole lot of fun. Mm-hmm. The other thing new this season are a couple of mini sessions. So for folks who can't commit to a whole week out here, there's a couple of sessions that are just two or three nights. So that's a nice option for people who, you know, it's hard to take time off work and make that long trip out here. So you can learn about all of those on our website where there's more information.
6: All right, yeah. We'll give that website in a moment here. You mentioned about a long trip. I know people come from all over to Hog Island Camp. It's been described as the origin of the nationwide environmental education movement and the inspiration from a lot of people from all over who've attended camp sessions and then become part of the conservation movement. We don't have much time, but can you give us an idea about how that has worked?
9: Yeah, well, really at the time that the camp was founded, this was sort of a novel idea. You know, the original camp was established for teachers, the idea being we could bring teachers out here to learn about ecology and birds, then they could take that love of nature back to their students. And even in 1936, people were noticing how disconnected folks were from the natural world and how important it was to get people to care, to get people to notice what was going on in their communities around them and to help. Mm-hmm. So, you know, many influential people have been a part of that story over the years. We don't have time to go into the deep history of Hog Island, of course, right now, but folks like Roger Torrey Peterson and Alan Cruikshank and Thurita Wiley, who were early instructors at the camp. Mm-hmm. And then many of our instructors today are folks you've seen around who are doing a lot of amazing work for birds and birders, mm-hmm. and in the world of ornithology and conservation.
6: Let's see if we have time to squeeze in this, if you can give a really quick thing about Eastern Egg Rock, and folks who are at the camp will travel there. Just tell us a little bit about Eastern Egg Rock, another famous place.
9: Speaking of influential people who have been inspired by camp, Dr. Steve Kress is one of those people who back in the 70s started Project Puffin. This was a project to bring Atlantic puffins back to Maine. It was inspired by him learning about historic puffin colonies actually while he was on Hog Island as an instructor. Mm. And today we have 7 seabird islands that the Seabird Institute manages, that both for Atlantic puffins, but also for 3 species of terns, common, roseate, and Arctic terns, as well as other seabirds that nest there. And our campers get to take a trip out to Eastern Egg Rock to see the puffins when they are here. Mm-hmm. And it's a really exciting part of the week for a lot of people, and a really influential program in its own right. We'll have to have someone come back to talk just about puffins.
6: Yes, indeed. That's Rosie Tucker. She's the manager of public programs for the wonderful Hog Island Audubon Camp. Programs for this season filling up fast, I'm sure. I know. So please visit the website soon for complete info on programs and lodging, how to get there, maybe becoming a camp volunteer. You can just Google Hog Island Camp, or if you like the address, audubon.org/Hog Island. Rosie, thank you so much, and good luck for another great season.
9: Thank you, Ray. Talk to you next time.
6: All right, Rosie Tucker here on Talkin' Birds. Up next, it's our Mystery Bird Contest in just 1 minute.
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6: Well, before we do the Mystery Bird Contest, I want to give another plug here, and it's for our own Debbie Bleacher. She does, among other things, many things here for the show. She conducts our Science Corner reports that we do periodically. Well, Debbie wrote a piece about how song sparrows contributed to the birth of natural sound recordings. And she wrote this piece that's been picked up by our friends at BirdNote. If you know BirdNote, this is going to be, if you're listening to our show live here, or listening anyway on the 17th of May, you can catch up with this on birdnote.org. You'll hear that story written by our Debbie Bleacher. Here's the mystery bird. A marine environment species with a slim profile and striking white breeding plumage, possibly mentioned by Rosie Tucker this morning. It's accented with a black cap and a black bill with a bit of red at the base, and in breeding season, a pale pinkish breast. It forages by swooping and diving for small fish. Our bird breeds in two groups, a northeast population from islands off southeastern Canada to Long Island, New York, and a southern population in the Caribbean. Both groups winter in South America. Our mystery bird, beautiful prizes, including from Broome Bird Care. It's
11: Mega 600 feeder.
6: That is a Lollapalooza beautiful feeder with an extra large tube that holds nearly 2.5 pounds of seed. 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It's a $25 gift certificate on our Mystery Bird Contest. Here's the bird one more time here. As always, we urge you to call as soon as possible so we'll have time to do our contest, and you'll have a chance to win those beautiful prizes even if you don't get the exact right answer, because, as always, the drawing determines our winner. The number is 781-837-4900. And in case your pencil lead broke, 781-837-4900. Meanwhile, we'll check in with Mike O'Connor. Let's ask Mike live in just 1 minute.
12: Standing at the edge of a rocky shore, you breathe in the cool, salty air, watching the sun disappear on the horizon. 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
6: Mike O'Connor is at the famous Birdwatchers General Store on Cape Cod. A lot of famous places on the show this morning, for sure. This is one of them, and good morning, Mike.
7: Good morning, Ray. And first thing, I have to apologize to the people of Kentucky. I'm sorry David Clapp ended up going there. It's not fair to those people.
6: That's I think they've already asked him to move on to another state, in fact.
7: Hope so. And I like the fact that he's on vacation. He hasn't had a job in like 3 decades.
6: How can you go on vacation if you ain't got a job? My mother always said this to me and to David. Well, Mike, there's so much going on. Yeah, I'm sorry. Go ahead.
7: No, yeah, you're right. I didn't know your mother talked to David that much, but good. Oh, yeah.
6: With so much going on the show, Mike, I have to say, I kind of forgot what your topic is today.
7: We're doing mealworms.
6: Is it mealworms? I was going to say mealworms, but I wasn't sure. Yes.
7: Yeah. We got mealworms today because mealworms, I mean, over the years, people have put out sunflower seed, niger seed, for birds, and then suet, and peanuts become popular, and this time of year we put out grape jelly and sugar for orioles and hummingbirds. But mealworms are becoming more popular. They've always been popular with the pet industry. You know, people had frogs and turtles and geckos.
6: Yeah.
7: They would feed them mealworms, and chicken, people who raise chickens give them to mealworms. That would become more popular with the backyard people, my friends, the people who offer backyard birds food. And mealworms are basically the larvae of yellow mealworm beetles. If you let them grow, they turn into beetles. They don't turn into those clothes moths, so you don't lose your seersucker jacket.
6: Won't get chewed up by that.
7: And so you can get them in two forms. You get them, the handiest way is dried. You can just buy them in a package, and they look like Funyuns. You know, those back foods are just all crumbled up.
6: What are they, Funyuns?
7: Funyuns. Broken up Funyuns.
6: Oh, okay.
7: Yeah, don't buy the wrong ones, and don't eat the wrong ones.
6: Got it.
7: And so you can get them dried and just put them out in a dish or a bowl or a tray, and the birds come. And that's a popular way to do it in the fall and in the winter and early spring. And then in the warmer weather, we put out live mealworms. It's a little bit more complicated because they cost more, and you have to refrigerate them and feed them once in a while. But put out a little bit at a time in a dish, and the birds come. And most people get mealworms because they want to get bluebirds, because everybody loves bluebirds. But a lot of birds like mealworms, so they make specialty feeders because everybody has to control which birds they get. So they have these kind of fancy specialty feeders that restrict certain size birds and just allow bluebirds or smalls to come in. But the thing I want to point out right now, because I know you're out of time, is this time of year when it's nesting season, you should put away, if you offer mealworms, put away the dried mealworms. And just use the live ones because the baby birds that are in a nest, they can't go out and get a drink. So if they're getting stuffed with these dry-eyed Funyuns, they can't get any water. They have to get it from the food they eat, and they're supposed to be getting insects. So if you offer mealworms, use the live ones for the next month or so while it's with baby birds, and then go back to the Funyuns later.
6: Funyuns are later on. Yeah. Well, we followed your advice, Mike. We've got live mealworms out there, and those nesting house wrens are going after them.
7: See that? Oh, yeah. Yay!
6: Yes, indeed. Thank you, Mike.
7: All right. Talk to you next week. Happy flirting month.
6: Happy flirting month. Thank you. Is right. Mike is a major flirter, by the way, as we found out on a recent show. So we're back to the mystery bird contest in any case. And this mystery bird here, I gave a little clue that Rosie Tucker mentioned this bird when she was on with us a few minutes ago. A marine environment species with a slim profile, striking white breeding plumage, accented with a black cap and a black bill, a bit of red at the base, and in breeding season, a pale pinkish wash on the breast. It forages by swooping and diving for small fish. And Kimberly is in California with an answer for us, or a guess, or something like that. Good morning, Kimberly.
13: Good morning, Ray.
6: Good morning. Good morning, Kimberly. Let's see. I think we're a little short on time, but we have time to do an answer here on our mystery bird. If you can give us an answer, what you think that is.
13: Absolutely. It is the roseate tern in nod to Rosie Tucker, who you just had on your show.
6: You know, I didn't even think of that, but that's absolutely right. You might think that we planned to have the roseate tern because we had Rosie Tucker. Actually, I think we're going to go ahead and claim that. That's exactly what we did. Thank you.
13: Sounds good.
6: Thank you. Thank you for that. Kimberly, if you will just stay on the line there, we'll arrange to send that beautiful Brome Mega 600 feeder to you and that Bird Collective gift certificate. All right. Thank you, Kimberly. Correctly identifying the roseate tern in honor of Rosie Tucker here on our show this morning. We are just about out of time. 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Thanks to our amazing Talking Birds team, Debbie Bleacher, Freya McGregor, and our producing engineer, Jesse Wilkins. I'm Ray Brown. Thanks for being with us, and see you next week.
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That is a little sinfonia from a requiem by Thomas Zeller, who lived in Leipzig and trained there before going to Hamburg, and one of the great 17th century composers chosen by Lionel Meunier with his brilliant Bach's Luminous Ensemble for an incomparable performance at Music Before 1800 that we are honored to share with you this week right here on Millennium of Music. I'm Robert Aubrey Davis. What Meunier decided to do, which is just a genius idea, is take the Brahms German Requiem. Now, we know Brahms had gone back and studied the Schütz German Requiem from the 17th century. In fact, he studied the Schubert German Mass. But the point being that what Meunier decided to do is go and find each of the biblical texts chosen by Brahms in a setting from the time of Schütz. None of these are by Schütz, but some associates, some people he knew, and some very obscure choices, as well as relatively famous ones. We will start with a beautiful Blessed Are Those Who Mourn, with the setting by Johann Hermann Schein. And then Christian Geist's Those Who Sow in Tears. We're in the early 17th century, reconstructing the texts used by Brahms for his German Requiem. Fabulous program, Vox Luminis. This is Lionel Meunier and Music Before 1800.

Music before 1800, Lionel Meunier doing some brilliant work reconstructing the texts used by Johannes Brahms, but going back to the 17th century and some composers he studied. This is from the Music Before 1800 concert series up in New York, and what a joy to share these concerts with all of you right here on Millennium of Music. I'm Robert Aubrey Davis.

I'm Robert Aubrey Davis. Well, the next set will give us text. There's the beautiful setting by Andreas Hammerschmidt. We've heard a lot of his music on the program before. Lord, make me to know. Heinrich Schwemmer, who lived from 1621 to 1696 and went his youth in Weimar, wound up in Nuremberg. The Souls of the Righteous. Pride of Place has to go to Johann Hermann Schein's exquisite setting. How lovely are thy dwelling place, is thy dwelling place. That's, at least that's how I used to sing it when I would do the English version of the German Requiem, but just the idea of having as estimable a composer as Johann Hermann Schein write that work and having it performed by Vox Luminous, Lionel Meunier. The program is called A German Baroque Requiem from Music Before 1800.

We are hearing the incredible program, and only part of it because it's a very long program, because it reconstructs all the texts chosen by Johannes Brahms for his German Requiem using 17th century composers. And again, the Bach Lubinus, they've also recorded this if you'd like to have a copy of this extraordinary program. But this is the live performance from Music Before 1800, this week right here on Millennium of Music. I'm Robert Aubrey Davis.

I'm Robert Aubrey Davis. Well, the entire work ends with the Zelig sind die Toten, blessed are the dead. And in this case, we're hearing a setting by Johann Philipp Fritsch, who himself was not just a composer, he was also a doctor and a very, very learned man. But the idea of finding a yet another relatively obscure composer, and yet the entire work replicates what Brahms later chose in terms of texts for the German Requiem. Again, Bach's Luminis, Lionel Meunier, a German Baroque Requiem live from Music Before 1800.

Music Before 1800, and what a great concert series it is. And any chance we get to share these fabulous concerts with all of you, we do. But this is Vox Luminis and Lionel Meunier, and I certainly approve of the concept, taking the Brahms German Requiem and then retrofitting all the texts, the biblical texts and citations quoted by Brahms, but in settings from early 17th century German composers. For complete information, both about the concert series Music Before 1800 and about this concert, simply go to our website, millenniumofmusic.com. We're always very pleased when you do. Our technical director is Christopher Drummond, and for the program, this has been your producer and host. I'm Robert Aubrey Davis.

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0: From the classical station, pianist Antonín Kubelek performing three intermezzi by Johannes Brahms. And again, this past Saturday was Brahms' life story. Our next life story will be happening on the 6th of June, next month, when we visit the life and music of Handel. Coming up, Bach's Orchestral Suite No. 1, first of four he wrote. The English Concert will play that for you. There's also music ahead by Sarasate, his Iguana Weissen or Gypsy Airs, a guitar piece by Mauro Giuliani. Guitarist Richard Zavino will perform his Guitar Concerto No. 1, and much, much more to come.
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2: Clouds and periods of rain fall for us today, and it will be cooler because of that. Highs only between 55 and 60 will eventually fade back into the 40s as the rainfall winds down later on tonight. And it will set up partial sunshine for Memorial Day. Temperatures back into the 60s, and then it is 70s starting on Tuesday. From a Stormwatch 9 Weather Center, I'm meteorologist Kevin Skorupa.

0: The London Mozart Players, directed by Matthias Bamert. And there, the Allegro Assai from Pichel's Symphony in E-flat major. Well, on now to the orchestral suites in number one, the first of four by Johann Sebastian Bach, and this piece performed for you by the English Concert, directed by Trevor Pennock.
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0: The English concert directed by Trevor Pinnock, performing the orchestral suite number 1 by Johann Sebastian Bach. Well, the 4th of July this year is on a Saturday. That should be fun. And here at the Classical Station, we will once again bring you American Pops, music from America's Pops orchestras, symphonies, and performers. And you're welcome to tune in. Always a nice soundtrack to join you for the holiday. I'm Mark Calder. I hope you like what you're listening to now. Sarasate's Gonneweisen will finish up this hour in just a few minutes, a piece featuring violinist Gil Shaham and the London Symphony. And next hour gets underway with the first concerto for guitar by Mauro Giuliani. Guitarist Richard Savino will join the Portland Oregon Baroque Orchestra. There's a classic cluster coming up, as well as works by Vivaldi, Tchaikovsky, Handel, and more. Still on the way for you.
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0: The Minuet and Trio from Luigi Boccherini's Symphony No. 15. 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

0: violinist Kilsha Hamm and Lawrence Foster directing the London Symphony Orchestra, performing Sarasate's Zigeunerweisen, or Gypsy Airs. Well, Sunday brunch here for you every Sunday morning from 8 till 2. Don Spencer finishes up the show from noon till 2. Mark Calder here. I've got Guitar Concerto by Mauro Giuliani on the way for you. It's Guitar Concerto number 1 with guitarist Richard Zavino, just moments away.
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0: A sonata by Bieber, his sonata number 2 in D major, played for you by the Freiburg Baroque Orchestra. And on now to the first guitar concerto by Mauro Giuliani. Here's guitarist Richard Savino.
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0: And a guitar concerto for you by Mauro Giuliani, who they say was acquainted with some of the highest figures in Austrian society, like Rossini and Beethoven. And their guitarist Richard Zavino performing Giuliani's Guitar Concerto No. 1. And Mr. Zavino accompanied by the Portland Oregon Baroque Orchestra under Monica Huggett. Well, it's nice to have you along for the music. Mark Calder here. Don't forget Don Spencer is in directly after my program. Coming up, a classic cluster of favorites by Debussy and Schubert. And also this hour, a concerto for violin from L'Estro Monaco by Vivaldi. A wonderful collection of pieces. Stay listening.
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2: Clouds and periods of rain fall for us today, and it will be cooler because of that. Highs only between 55 and 60 will eventually fade back into the 40s as the rainfall winds down later on tonight. And it will set up partial sunshine for Memorial Day. Temperatures back into the 60s, and then it is 70s starting on Tuesday. From a Stormwatch 9 Weather Center, I'm meteorologist Kevin Skorupa.
3: Today is May 24th. On this date in 1607, 100 English settlers disembarked in Jamestown, Virginia, the first permanent English colony in America. In 1844, Samuel Morse sent the message, "What hath God wrought?" to inaugurate the first commercial telegraph line. And in 1956, the first Eurovision Song Contest was held. Born on this date in 1819, Queen Victoria of the United Kingdom. In 1905, Mikhail Sholokhov, the Russian novelist and short story writer and Nobel Prize laureate. And in 1941, the American singer-songwriter, guitarist, artist, writer, and producer, Nobel Prize laureate Bob Dylan. Dying on this day in 1879, William Lloyd Garrison, the American journalist and activist. In 1974, American pianist and composer Duke Ellington. And in 2008, American actor, comedian, and director Dick Martin. Good night, Dick.
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0: And a classic cluster of favorites by Debussy and Schubert. Debussy's Girl with the Flaxen Hair, followed by Schubert's Serenade. And they were played for you by violinist Joshua Bell, who joined the Academy under Michael Stern. Well, there's more to come. I've got a piece from Les Romanico by Vivaldi to finish up this hour in just a few minutes. And next hour gets underway with Tchaikovsky's Variations on a Rococo Theme, inspired by the music of Mozart. They say Tchaikovsky's a role model. Speaking of which, Mozart's 28th Symphony is ahead next hour as well with the Orchestra of the 18th Century. Don't forget Don Spencer will join you after my program. He's got a wonderful mix planned for you. I believe his show's all set and ready to go. And you're welcome to stay and join him too.
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0: lute player Jakob Lindberg, and a jig and waltz by Cutting here on the Classical Station. Well, let's see, on now to music from L'Estro Monaco by Vivaldi. Collection of works. This is number 6 of that collection. His violin concerto in A minor. Violinist Pina Camarelli joins I Musici.
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0: violinist Pina Camarelli and I Muzici, performing music from L'Estro Monaco by Vivaldi. 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

0: The Tetroi Quartet, playing the finale from Haydn's String Quartet, Opus 76, Number 2. Well, anytime you need to relax, we're here to help you do just that. 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

0: And what they say was the closest Tchaikovsky ever came to writing a full concerto for cello and orchestra, his Variations on a Rococo Theme, music inspired by Mozart. And it was performed for you there by cellist Truls Merk and Marius Janssens directing the Oslo Philharmonic Orchestra. Well, Mark Holder here. Soon Don Spencer will be joining you. He's got a nice show planned. Speaking of Mozart, his Symphony No. 28 is on the way in just a few minutes with the Orchestra of the 18th Century. And then I'll round up my time with an oboe concerto by Handel that I hope you can stay for.
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2: Clouds and periods of rain fall for us today, and it will be cooler because of that. Highs only between 55 and 60 will eventually fade back into the 40s as the rainfall winds down later on tonight, and it will set up partial sunshine for Memorial Day. Temperatures back into the 60s, and then it is 70s starting on Tuesday. From a Stormwatch 9 Weather Center, I'm meteorologist Kevin Skorupa.

0: violinist Elizabeth Fallfish and the Raglan Baroque Players. And they're the Concerto Grosso in D major, Opus 1, number 5 by Locatelli. And now Mozart's Symphony at number 28. Here's the orchestra of the 18th century.
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0: The Orchestra of the 18th Century, led by Franz Bruggen, performing Mozart's Symphony No. 28. And again, the Mozart Block here for you at 9 o'clock every weekday morning, hosted by yours truly. You're always welcome to join me. I'll wrap up my time with you in just a few minutes with an oboe concerto by Handel I think you might like. Stay tuned.
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0: The Hungarian State Orchestra, led by Adam Fischer, performing a Slavonic dance by Dvorak, number 7 of his second set of 8. Very popular his Slavonic dances. On now to an oboe concerto, this is the second by Handel. Here's oboist David Reichenberg.
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0: Oboist David Reichenberg and the English Concert performing the Oboe Concerto No. 2 by Handel. And that's about it for me, Mark Calder now, making room here for Don Spencer. He's got a fine mix coming up for you. And until we meet again, you're more than welcome to stay and join him for a while. It's been a pleasure, and I'll see you later.
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0: And officially finishing up our time together today, an Andante by Rossini. When he was about 16, he wrote a set of six string sonatas. They're the Andante from his string sonata number 5. And performing for you, Camerata Burn. They were directed by Thomas Fiore.
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2: This is Sunday Baroque. I'm Suzanne Bona. In addition to brilliant visual colors, there can be color in music, too. Today's rainbow of musical colors includes Johann Sebastian Bach's Chromatic Fantasy and Fugue, a suite for trumpet, an instrument whose sound was compared to the color scarlet, and music played by a couple of instrumentalists who have the extraordinary ability to perceive music as color.

Ascanio Maione was a Neapolitan musician in the late 16th into the early 17th century. The composer, organist, and harpsichordist built his reputation writing a variety of keyboard music and madrigals, which are little poetic vocal compositions. Harpist Mara Galassi plays one of Ascanio Maione's toccatas for the cembalo cromatico, or the chromatic harpsichord.

Harpist Mara Galassi played a toccata for cembalo cromatico, chromatic harpsichord, by Ascanio Maione. The instrument had many more divisions of the octave, lots more sharps and flats. And if you'd like to learn more about the chromatic harpsichord, we post detailed music lists, usually with links about some of the performers and composers. The website also has an archive of many years' worth of interviews I've done with interesting people, mostly musicians. That's the podcast section. And there's even an online audio stream, so you can hear today's show again later this week. 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Chromaticism typically refers to variations in color. 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Or to put it another way, all the black and the white keys on a piano. Pianist Leon Fleischer plays Johann Sebastian Bach's Chromatic Fantasy and Fugue.

Pianist Leon Fleischer played Johann Sebastian Bach's Chromatic Fantasy and Fugue in D minor. 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

This program is funded by the Friends of Sunday Baroque, whose generous contributors include the Schilling Family Foundation, Incorporated. In the early 1700s, Louis-Bertrand Castel attempted to invent an instrument that would translate musical notes into colors. Castel called his invention a color organ, or an optical harpsichord. One of the composers who attempted to write for the instrument was Georg Philipp Telemann, although since there is no instrument, you can't hear how it sounds. This is another work by Telemann. Trumpeter Stephen Burns and the American Concerto Orchestra play Telemann's Trumpet Suite in D major.

In his essay concerning human understanding, John Locke told the story of a blind man who described his understanding of the color scarlet as being like the sound of a trumpet. Stephen Burns and the American Concerto Orchestra played Georg Philipp Telemann's Trumpet Suite. Cincinnati May Festival, an annual choral festival since 1873, named Grammy Award-winning soprano Renee Fleming as its 2025 festival director. There's a link to the announcement at sundaybaroque.org. This is Renee Fleming with the Orchestra of the Age of Enlightenment singing I Adore You Eyes. It's Cleopatra's aria from George Frederick Handel's opera Julius Caesar.

Soprano Renee Fleming sang I Adore You, O Eyes, from George Frideric Handel's opera Julius Caesar, with the Orchestra of the Age of Enlightenment, conducted by Harry Bickett. Want to know more about the music, musicians, and recordings you're hearing on today's show? Check out our website, sundaybaroque.org.

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Violinist Itzhak Perlman experiences synesthesia, which means that some of his senses overlap. And he not only hears musical notes, he also sees them as colors. In an interview with Classic FM, he said, "If I play a B flat on the G string, I would say that the color for me is probably deep forest green. And if I play an A on the E string, that would be red. If I play the next B, if I look at it right now, I would say that it's yellow." This is Itzhak Perlman as violin soloist and leader with the Israel Philharmonic Orchestra, playing one of Antonio Vivaldi's violin concertos in the key of C minor.

violinist Itzhak Perlman, and Israel Philharmonic Orchestra played Antonio Vivaldi's violin concerto nicknamed Il Sospetto, the suspect. Like Itzhak Perlman, pianist Hélène Grimaud also experiences synesthesia. When the French pianist was 11 years old, she was playing some Bach and she perceived something that was very bright between red and orange, very warm and vivid. Grimaud says she sees C minor as black. This is the C minor prelude and fugue from Johann Sebastian Bach's Well-Tempered Clavier.

0: Pianist Hélène Grimaud played the Prelude and Fugue in C minor from Johann Sebastian Bach's Well-Tempered Clavier Book No. 1. Sunday Baroque is supported by the Richard P. Garmany Fund at Hartford Foundation for Public Giving, providing support to institutions that are committed to enriching lives in Connecticut, including Hartford Performs and Connecticut Choral Artists. This program is produced at WSHU in Fairfield, Connecticut, by Julie Fredino, Jennifer Basher, Sabrina Garone, and Ann Lopez. I'm Suzanne Bona. This is Sunday Baroque. 1739 was a very busy year for composer George Frideric Handel. The 54-year-old musician wrote around a dozen concertos, an opera, and the oratorios Israel in Egypt and Saul. 1739 was also the year Handel composed his Song for St. Cecilia, a cantata he premiered in London on November 22nd. Coming up on Sunday Baroque, you'll hear some of Handel's Song for St. Cecilia. I'm Suzanne Bona, and this is Sunday Baroque on Classical 90.9 WSCS and online at classicalwscs.org.
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0: This is Sunday Baroque. I'm Suzanne Bona. St. Cecilia was the patroness of music and musicians, poets and singers. Her feast day is celebrated on November 22nd every year, and as you might imagine, many composers wrote music in tribute to St. Cecilia. You'll hear a few highlights from some of those St. Cecilia odes by composers including George Frideric Handel, Henry Purcell, and John Blow.

Alessandra Scarlatti wrote several compositions in honor of Saint Cecilia, including Vespers, which was presented in 1721 at the Church of Saint Cecilia in Rome. Nicholas McGeegan leads the Philharmonia Chorale and Baroque Orchestra in some selections from Alessandro Scarlatti's Sicilian Vespers.

British countertenor Ryland Angel was the soloist, along with oboist Gonzalo Ruiz, performing psalm settings and the Gloria from the St. Cecilia Vespers by Alessandro Scarlatti with the Philharmonia Chorale and Baroque Orchestra led by Nicholas McEagan. You're listening to Sunday Baroque. In 17th century England, St. Cecilia was celebrated with poems and odes and big festivals. In 1692, Henry Purcell was commissioned by a musical society to compose his ode, Hail, Bright Cecilia, and Purcell used a text by the Reverend Nicholas Brady. This is the overture and title chorus from Henry Purcell's ode.

Timothy Wilson, Julian Podger, Charles Daniels, and Peter Harvey were the singers, with the Gabrielli Consort and players in the overture and title chorus from Henry Purcell's Hail, Bright Cecilia Ode. 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

This program is funded thanks to financial support from the Friends of Sunday Baroque, whose generous contributors include Rita Sackett, in loving memory of her husband, Mark. Poet John Dryden wrote Alexander's Feast for the 1697 St. Cecilia Festival, and in 1736, composer George Frederick Handel set it to music, using a libretto based on Dryden's ode. Andrew Manzi leads La Stravaganza, playing the Alexander's Feast concerto that Handel used in the interval between performances of parts 1 and 2 of his ode.

Andrew Manzi and La Stravaganza played the Alexander's Feast Concerto Grosso by George Frederick Handel. For the 1684 celebration of the patron saint of music and musicians, Englishman John Blow composed his ode for St. Cecilia, Begin the Song. Jonathan Cohen leads Arcangelo in some excerpts from it.

tenors Samuel Bowden and Thomas Walker were the soloists, with Arcangelo, led by Jonathan Cohen, performing selections from John Blow's 1684 musical celebration of St. Cecilia, Begin the Song. Our website has more information about the music, musicians, and recordings you're hearing today. You can see the detailed playlists and hear today's show again later this week at sundaybaroque.org.

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George Frideric Handel was very busy in the fall of 1739, among other things. He composed his song for St. Cecilia's Day, a cantata which premiered on St. Cecilia's Day, November 22nd that year. Richard Neveltel leads Ludus Baroque in selections from Handel's Song for St. Cecilia's Day.

0: Richard Neville Towle directed Ludus Baroque and selections from George Frederick Handel's Song for St. Cecilia's Day. This program is produced at the Richard P. Garmany Classical Music Production Suite at WSHU in Fairfield, Connecticut, by Julie Fredino, Jennifer Basher, Sabrina Garone, and Ann Lopez. I'm Suzanne Bona. This is Sunday Baroque. In 2018, at the tender age of 10, Chinese-Australian violinist Christian Lee became the youngest performer to win the Yehudi Menuhin International Competition for Young Violinists in the junior category. He won it playing Summer from Antonio Vivaldi's Four Seasons. Soon after, Christian Lee made history again as the youngest musician to record Vivaldi's Four Seasons. Coming up on Sunday Baroque, you'll hear him play the Autumn Concerto. I'm Suzanne Bona, and this is Sunday Baroque on Classical 90.9 WSCS and online at classicalwscs.org.
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0: It's Sunday Baroque. I'm Suzanne Bona. Thanks to some extraordinarily talented young performers, classical music is thriving. Some of today's most exciting classical musicians include French guitarist Raphaël Feuillatre, who not only made his debut at Carnegie Hall, but has performed at prestigious halls and festivals around the world. And Dutch recorder phenom Lucy Horsch, who was just 19 years old when she made her second recording, Baroque Journey. You'll hear performances by Raphaël Feuillatre, Lucy Horsch, and other talented young musicians who are making their mark on the world of classical music.

Pianist Karen K. Nagano was born in 1998 in California, the daughter of famed orchestra conductor Kent Nagano and pianist Mari Kodama. When she released her debut solo recording in 2017, she was an undergraduate majoring in architecture at Yale University. Around the time she graduated cum laude, she was releasing her third album. In addition to working for several architecture firms, Karen K. Nagano also acts in theater. She writes plays and directs films. Karen K. Nagano plays the first three keyboard sinfonias by Johann Sebastian Bach.

as the daughter of two top-tier classical musicians, pianist Karen K. Nagano started on the instrument at age 3. From her 2017 debut solo album, she played 3 keyboard sinfonias by Johann Sebastian Bach. This is Sunday Baroque, funded thanks to support from listeners. French guitarist Raphaël Fouillatre was born in Djibouti in 1996 and got a plastic toy guitar at age 7. His parents quickly realized his exceptional talent. His 2023 recording Visage Baroque includes these French Baroque solos.

Guitarist Raphael Feuillatron played French Baroque music to rondos, which is a type of dance, by Jean-Philippe Rameau and Jacques Dufly, and Antoine Forqueray's composition La Belle Mont. 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

This program is funded by the Friends of Sunday Baroque, whose generous contributors include Barbara and Gregory Joseph of Weston, Connecticut. Lucy Horsch was born into a musical family in Amsterdam and started playing the recorder at age 5. At age 19, she made her album Baroque Journey with the Academy of Ancient Music, and this is their performance of the first recorder concerto by Jacques-Christophe Nodot.

0: Lucy Horsch.
1: And the Academy of Ancient Music plays Jacques-Christophe Nodot's Recorder Concerto No. 1. It's from their CD, Baroque Journey. In 2016, cellist Sheku Kane Mason won the BBC Young Musician Competition, becoming the first Black musician to win that award. Now, in his mid-20s, the cellist's recording called Song includes this five-cello arrangement of Come Sweet Death by Johann Sebastian Bach.

From cellist Cheku Kane-Mason's 2022 recording Song, the cellist was joined by Hannah Roberts, Desmond Naismith, Ben Davis, and Max Ruisi playing a five-cello version of Come Sweet Death by Johann Sebastian Bach. It's very easy to find out more about the music if you visit sundaybaroque.org.

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In 2018, as a 10-year-old, Chinese-Australian violinist Christian Lee became the youngest performer to win the Yehudi Menuhin International Competition for Young Violinists. It was in the junior category. And he won it playing Summer from Antonio Vivaldi's Four Seasons. Well, Christian Lee made history again right after that as the youngest musician to record Vivaldi's Four Seasons. He plays the Autumn Concerto with the Melbourne Symphony Orchestra.

Violinist Christian Lee and the Melbourne Symphony Orchestra played Autumn from Antonio Vivaldi's Four Seasons. He was just 13 when he made that recording in 2021. 18th century musician Anna Bone was still a teenager when she published her first compositions, a set of six flute sonatas. Two young Brazilian instrumentalists, recorder player Vladimir Suarez and harpsichordist Fabian Grosch, perform Anna Bone's first sonata.

Recorder player Vladimir Suarez and harpsichordist Fabian Grosch performed the first recorder sonata composed in the 1750s by then 16-year-old Anna Bone. The national distribution of Sunday Baroque is made possible by the Friends of Sunday Baroque. It's a group of music lovers who understand the importance of supporting the art form. You can find out more about the Friends of Sunday Baroque and how you can become one at sundaybaroque.org under the Contact tab. 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This program is produced at WSHU in Fairfield, Connecticut by Julie Fredino, Jennifer Basher, Sabrina Garone, and Ann Lopez. I'm Suzanne Bona. This is Sunday Baroque. Héloïse Gaillard is an oboe virtuosa, a flute player, and a conductor who founded a period instrument group, Ensemble Amaryllis, in 1994 to feed her passion for chamber music. Coming up on Sunday Baroque, you'll hear Héloïse Gaillard and Ensemble Amaryllis playing a sonata by an accomplished 18th century French woman.

0: I'm Suzanne Bona. So grateful you're spending Sunday afternoon with me here on Classical 90.9 WSCS New London and the Lake Sunapee region's home for classical music and Sunday Baroque.
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0: This is Sunday Baroque. I'm Suzanne Bona. Pianist David Grasshopper has an eclectic repertory, and he often juxtaposes unexpected combinations of composers on his recordings. I spoke with the award-winning pianist and conductor in 2020, and you can hear our conversation archived in the podcast section of sundaybaroque.org. David Grasshopper's 2012 Baroque Conversations album paired Baroque-era music with 21st century piano solos, and you'll hear music from it by a wildly popular 16th century Dutch composer today.

Don't feel bad if you've never heard of Mikołaj Zielinski. He was a 16th century Polish composer, and his lack of name recognition and obscurity of his musical craftsmanship are two of the main reasons the ensemble La Traversée Baroque chose to feature his sacred music on their album, Ortus de Polonia. This is one of Mikołaj Zielinski's Easter compositions, Salve Festa Dies, or Hail Festive Day.

La Traversée Baroque performed the Easter hymn Hail Festive Day by little-known 16th-century Polish composer and church organist Mikołaj Zielenski. 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He was famous across Europe for his ability to improvise, and people would flock to hear Sveelink play music, such as his variations on the German song My Young Life Has an End. Pianist David Greilsamer performs it.

Pianist David Grailsamer played Jan Sveling's variations on the song My Young Life Has an End. Englishman William Boyce wrote a number of little theater introductions and later grouped them together to create 8 symphonies, which he published in 1760. This is William Boyce's 3rd symphony played by Aradia Baroque Ensemble.

This program is funded thanks to the Friends of Sunday Baroque, whose generous contributors include Lynn Walther of Lake Grove, New York. Some composers like to show off their own playing skills by writing music that is very difficult to play. They weren't necessarily sympathetic to anyone who didn't have their level of playing ability. But although Jean-Marie Leclerc was a very high-level violinist, he wrote two suites called Recreations of Music that he explicitly said were designed to be easy to perform. Four Nations Ensemble plays Jean-Marie Leclerc's second recreation.

Four Nations Ensemble, harpsichordist Andrew Appel, flutist Charles Brink, violinist Krista Benyon-Feeney, and cellist Loretta O'Sullivan played Jean-Marie Leclerc's second recreation of music. Don't worry if you missed hearing the title of something on today's program. Our website has all the details, as well as an online audio stream, so you can hear today's show again later this week, too. It's all at sundaybaroque.org.

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In 1601, composer Giulio Caccini published a song called Amarilli Mia Bella, and then another 17th century composer, Peter Phillips, set that song for harpsichord. This is Joseph McHardy playing it.

Harpsichordist Joseph McHardy played Peter Phillips's setting of the song Amarilli Mia Bella. Amaryllis is the name of the musical ensemble founded by flute and oboe player Eloise Gaillard in 1994. Music by 17th-century French Baroque musician Elisabeth Claude Jacquet de la Guerre is some of the music they included on their 2022 album. This is her fourth trio sonata.

0: Eloise Gaillard and Ensemble Amaryllis played the fourth trio sonata by 17th century French woman Elisabeth Claude Jacquet de la Guerre. This program is produced at the Richard P. Garmany Classical Music Production Suite at WSHU in Fairfield, Connecticut, where the production team includes Julie Ferdino, Jennifer Basher, Sabrina Garon, and Anne Lopez. I'm Suzanne Bona. This is Sunday Baroque. Synesthesia is a perceptual phenomenon in which a person's senses overlap in a way. For example, some people hear certain instruments, musical notes, or musical keys, and their brains associate them with vivid and specific colors. Coming up on Sunday Baroque, you'll hear a colorful palette of music, including performances by two musicians with synesthesia. I'm Suzanne Bona. So grateful you're spending Sunday afternoon with me here on Classical 90.9 WSCS New London and the Lake Sunapee region's home for classical music and Sunday Baroque.
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0: That's Carl Engel, piano, with Leopold Hager and the Mozarteum Camerata Academica, with the Piano Concerto No. 23 by Mozart. A concerto for piano and orchestra written by Mozart and finished, according to his own record-keeping, in March of 1786. Just happened to be a couple of months prior to the premiere of his opera, The Marriage of Figaro, and about 3 weeks before the completion of his next piano concerto, number 24, as one of three subscription concerts given that spring in 1786, and was probably played by Mozart himself at least one of them.
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2: Shower activity winding down this evening. Overnight, mostly cloudy skies, temperatures dropping back into the 40s. Any sort of shower chances early on your Memorial Day giving way to partial sunshine. We'll jump back into the 60s through the afternoon with a drying breeze out of the west, and then it looks like we jump into the 70s with partial sunshine starting on Tuesday and continuing into Wednesday ahead of the next system as well. From Stormwatch 9 Weather Center, I'm meteorologist Kevin Skorupa.

0: born in Russia and moved with his family when he was about 11 years old to Israel, there leading the Israel Chamber Orchestra. Violinist Shlomo Mintz with the Allegro from the Violin Concerto in A by Vivaldi.
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0: Uppsala Rhapsody, the Swedish Rhapsody No. 2 by Hugo Alfvén with the Iceland Symphony Orchestra. Alfvén was a Swedish composer, conductor, violinist, and painter. One of Sweden's principal composers, born in Stockholm and studied at the Royal College of Music from 1887 to 1891. At the same time, he was playing the violin with the Royal Opera in Stockholm until 1892. I'm Don Spencer, glad to have your company this Sunday afternoon, inviting you to stay tuned. Coming up in just a moment or two, Michael Haydn's Symphony in E-flat with the London Mozart Players, led by Matthias Bammert.
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0: That's András Schiff, piano, with the Prelude and Fugue in G minor, music by Johann Sebastian Bach. Michael Haydn's Symphony in E-flat on the way in just a moment, and later on, music by Tchaikovsky from Romeo and Juliet.
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0: That's the Symphony in E-flat by Michael Haydn, the London Mozart Players, led by Matthias Bamert. Coming up, music by Tchaikovsky, by Franz Josef Haydn, and by Handel.
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0: That's the Romeo and Juliet Fantasy Overture by Tchaikovsky with the Gewandhaus Orchestra led by Kurt Masur. Haydn Symphony No. 13 coming up in just a few moments with the Austro-Hungarian Haydn Orchestra. And then we'll wrap up our time together today with music by Handel, an oboe concerto with David Reichenberg.
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2: Shower activity winding down this evening. Overnight, mostly cloudy skies, temperatures dropping back into the 40s. Any sort of shower chances early on your Memorial Day giving way to partial sunshine. We'll jump back into the 60s through the afternoon with a drying breeze out of the west. And then it looks like we jump into the 70s with partial sunshine starting on Tuesday and continuing into Wednesday ahead of the next system as well. From Stormwatch 9 Weather Center, I'm meteorologist Kevin Skorupa.
3: Today is May 24th. On this date in 1607, 100 English settlers disembarked in Jamestown, Virginia, the first permanent English colony in America. In 1844, Samuel Morse sent the message, "What hath God wrought?" to inaugurate the first commercial telegraph line. And in 1956, the first Eurovision Song Contest was held. Born on this date in 1819, Queen Victoria of the United Kingdom. In 1905, Mikhail Sholokhov, the Russian novelist and short story writer and Nobel Prize laureate. And in 1941, the American singer-songwriter, guitarist, artist, writer, and producer, Nobel Prize laureate Bob Dylan. Dying on this day in 1879, William Lloyd Garrison, the American journalist and activist. In 1974, American pianist and composer Duke Ellington. And in 2008, American actor, comedian, and director Dick Martin. Good night, Dick.

0: That's the Grave and Allegro from the Concerto in G for Two Violins by Telemann with Collegium Musicum 90, led by Simon Standage. On the way tonight at 6, Dinner Classics with Tyler Klein. On the way there, we've got music by Haydn, by Handel, and he starts Dinner Classics with music by Beethoven.
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0: That's Adam Fischer with the Austro-Hungarian Haydn Orchestra and the Symphony No. 13 by Haydn. You really don't have to know a lot about classical music to know you love to listen to it. 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Dinner Classics coming up at 6 tonight with Tyler Klein.
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0: Another of the French polkas by Strauss Jr. That's Little Louise with the Austrian Radio Symphony Orchestra of Vienna. 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

0: That's David Reichenberg, oboe, with Trevor Pinnock and the English Concert with the Oboe Concerto No. 1 by Handel. And that's just about it for me. Don Spencer, thank you for your company on this Sunday afternoon. Tyler Klein and Dinner Classics coming right up with music by Beethoven, Mozart, and Debussy. At 9 tonight, the all-time classic, a full-length presentation by Dvorak, his Serenade in E for strings with the Vienna Philharmonic Orchestra, led by Myung-Whun Chung. Love to see you again tomorrow afternoon, right back here on the Classical Station. And I hope you have a good night, and wish you a very happy and safe Memorial Day holiday.
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0: That's the Andante from The Idol for String Orchestra by Janacek with the Los Angeles Chamber Orchestra led by Gerard Schwartz.
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Vladimir Ashkenazy conducted the Philharmonia Orchestra and the music of Beethoven, performing his Leonore Overture No. 3 in C major. Well, the Mozart block at 9 o'clock will jumpstart your workday every weekday morning at 9 a.m. The world's most renowned composer and child superstar, Wolfgang Amadeus Mozart, and his music continue to delight in this program filled with his beloved work. 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Good evening to you. I'm Tyler Klein. Glad to be with you tonight on this Sunday. I hope you're doing well. I've got some Mozart for you this hour in about 4 minutes with his Piano Sonata No. 7. Later on, it's Claude Debussy's Prelude to the

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2: Shower activity winding down this evening. Overnight, mostly cloudy skies. Temperatures dropping back into the 40s. Any sort of shower chances early on your Memorial Day giving way to partial sunshine. We'll jump back into the 60s through the afternoon with a drying breeze out of the west. And then it looks like we jump into the 70s with partial sunshine starting on Tuesday and continuing into Wednesday ahead of the next system as well. From Stormwatch 9 Weather Center, I'm meteorologist Kevin Skorupa.

0: The Purcell Quartet performing that vivace and allegro from the Trio Sonata in F Major by Arcangelo Corelli. Up next, it's music by Mozart with his Piano Sonata No. 7.
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0: The Piano Sonata No. 7 in C Major by Mozart, performed by pianist Ingrid Haebler. 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Still to come this hour, in about 4 minutes, music by Claude Debussy with his Prelude to the Afternoon of a Faun.
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0: Two minuets by Jean-Philippe Rameau, performed by Le Talent Lyrique. Christophe Rousset was the conductor. Up next, music of Claude Debussy with his prelude to the Afternoon of a Faun.
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0: Prelude to the Afternoon of a Faun by Claude Debussy. 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

0: Couple selections there from Georg-Philipp Telemann's Overture in F-sharp minor, a performance by Musica Alta Ripa. 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

0: Musica Francis of Haydn, which earned the nickname the Clock Symphony, thanks to the tolling and the melodies of clock-like moments in that piece. His Symphony No. 101 in D major, with Sir Charles Mackerras conducting the Orchestra of St. Luke's in that performance here on the Classical Station. Well, good evening, I'm Tyler Klein, glad to be with you tonight on this Sunday, and I hope you're doing well. I've got music by Sibelius, perhaps his signature work, and a love letter to his homeland with Finlandia in just about 4 minutes. And later on this hour, music of Corelli with his Concerto Grosso in B-flat.
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2: Shower activity winding down this evening. Overnight, mostly cloudy skies. Temperatures dropping back into the 40s. Any sort of shower chances early on your Memorial Day giving way to partial sunshine. We'll jump back into the 60s through the afternoon with a drying breeze out of the west. And then it looks like we jump into the 70s with partial sunshine starting on Tuesday and continuing into Wednesday ahead of the next system as well. From Stormwatch 9 Weather Center, I'm meteorologist Kevin Skorupa.
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0: Finlandia by Jean Sibelius is Opus 26 with Jukka-Pekka Saraste conducting the Finnish Radio Symphony Orchestra. 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

0: Minuet in C Major by Fernando Sor from his Opus 25 pieces, performed by guitarist Rick Sprague. Up next, it's music by Corelli with a Concerto Grosso in B-flat.
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0: The Concerto Grosso in B-flat by Arcangelo Corelli, his Opus 6, No. 11, performed by the English Concert. 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

0: The rondo from Thomas Shaw's Violin Concerto in G Major, performed by violinist Elizabeth Wallfish, and the parlay of instruments conducted by Peter Holman. Up next, in just a moment, music by Franz Schubert with his Adagio and Rondo in F Major.
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2: Are you behaving tonight? Tonight is behavior night. We must behave, yes.

Thank you very much, Dornberger. Welcome, one and all, to Behavior Night, that famous funny old record show with Sir Jack Scratchy, yours truly. Yes, we are all about classic pop and jazz on this program. Yes, that's music from the first half of the 20th century. And we're heading for Chicago on this particular one, that toddling town. We'll hear from Merritt Brunus and his orchestra. We'll hear from Joe Jordan's Ten Sharps and Flats. We'll hear from Eddie Condon and his Chicagoans. And we will start things off on this Behavior Night episode with a Columbia record by the Midway Dance Orchestra. It is The House of David Blues on Behavior Night.